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3: For many of us, medicine refers to the pills we take to keep sickness at bay. But Dr. Geeta Maker-Clark argues that this modern definition has erased an entire world of healing from our lives. Her new book, Medicine for All People, Science and Ancient Wisdom for Revolutionary Healing, encourages looking into the past to guide the future of health.
4: That concept of nourishing what is forgotten has guided my medical career, and the previous phrase before it that was given to me by a wise mentor was that my job was not to fix what was broken, but to nourish what was forgotten. And I think that, you know, when we focus on the things that are broken and trying to fix them, we actually realize that that is an impossibility. What a medicine should be and needs to be is something that is accessible, that is around us, that is feels natural and healing and softening to embrace, and that works well and makes us feel better ultimately by using it, by taking it, by enjoying it.
3: Maker-Clark is the Director of Integrative Nutrition and Advocacy at Endeavor Health and the co-director of the Culinary Medicine Program at the University of Chicago Pritzker School of Medicine. Her book opens up the definition of medicine to include all practices that are healing. She reintroduces the idea that health, yes, involves pharmaceuticals, but also community and dance and nature.
4: Eating healthful, fresh food, being in service to each other, caring for those people in need, being in play, you know, and not always in deep seriousness about life and jobs and living. All of these medicines are and were a part of our ancestral lives, but also part of our lives meant for many of us as children. And then we get sort of socialized out of them. So that's my hope with the book, is that we can start to shift the paradigm away from this idea that medicine is something very narrow, but it's rather something that reminds us of who we are.
3: How have we gotten so far from practices that are ingrained in so many cultures? The traditional teachings that were once common knowledge have been pushed to the edges of what's considered modern science. Maker-Clark says there are a few root causes, including the emphasis placed on hyper-individuality and capitalism within our society.
4: So there's a shift that came from these broader economic policies, economic focuses like the capitalist movement, that actually drew us away from collective care and really focused on the individual. And I think that's at like the root cause. Like, I'm a root cause doctor and that's what I'm interested in. And so then when I really think about why we're at this place, I think it really started with that. And then also the industrialization of medicine and food systems, which really drew us away from land and growing and soil health and the traditions that came from that, as well as the pharmaceutical industry having more and more influence on medical care, such that medical education also became very focused on pharmaceuticals.
3: Her book explores all different kinds of traditional practices that are organized into three categories labeled as remembrances.
4: Remembrances, meaning we are going to remember these medicines that have brought us here, remember that these are medicines that we have used and still use. And in remembrance one, I call this medicines of the earth. And this aspect covers nature, food, and plants.
3: The second remembrance focuses on the medicines of connection.
4: So this is where we bring in community.

0: and seva, which is the Sanskrit word for service, and trust. And then remembrance three are the medicines of the spirit. And these I covered as dance, gratitude, and play. And then finally, you know, I brought it all together into the medicines of love and justice, because as we sort of bring all of these concepts and ideas together, at their core, the concept that we must be all be healthy, otherwise none of us is healthy, is really vital, I think, to an understanding of how we can be a healthier society.
1: Maker Clark argues that healthy communities produce much better long-term outcomes than just focusing on individualism. In fact, she says our current model works against our physical, mental, and spiritual health.
0: We are herd animals. We are meant to be in packs. We are meant to be reliant upon each other. And we've always required that for our survival, in fact. So our brains and our very physiology require us to feel a sense of safety and belonging when we are together and working together. And we actually do heal best when we are in relationship, not in isolation.
1: The benefits of community don't just come from what it can offer, but what you can pour back into it. Many of the practices Maker Clark writes about may be already ingrained in your life, but just because you're going through these motions doesn't mean you're getting the most out of them.
0: I think the presence and awareness of the real import of these medicines is what will make the difference, and why I wrote the book as such a science-based and evidence-based book as well. Because I want to really remind us that these ancestral medicines really work when we open ourselves to them and let them work. And for that to happen, we need to be present. We need to be present to the experiences of being in community and sharing, of offering our services to those who need us, of letting go of being so serious all the time and finding moments to be playful with our families and with our friends and even with our own selves.
1: Mindfulness in and of itself can act as a medicine, as well as making other practices more effective. Maker Clark wants us to realize that medicine is all around us and readily available. We don't have to wait to see a doctor in order to start healing. In fact, nature has its own pharmacy that you can access simply by walking through a forest.
0: You know, a lot of it is that smell that we smell when we enter the forest, that wonderful fresh air, earthy, leafy, petrichor, as it's called, that smell that's filled with these volatile organic compounds, are the basis of the forest's immune system.
1: These chemical compounds facilitate communication between trees and protects them from insects and harmful bacteria. However, it's only recently been discovered just how powerful they can be for humans.
0: It was found that they contain these incredible constituents called phytoncides. And phytoncides are more than just chemical defenses. They actually, when inhaled, go into the body and increase our natural killer cell counts. And those natural killer cells are one of the frontline cell lines of our immune system.
1: Since these practices are outside the normal experience many of us have with healthcare, Maker Clark says some patients are uncomfortable branching out.
0: I think there is a commodification of health and healthcare such that if you go to a doctor, you may have an expectation of getting a certain number of labs or medications or tests that are being ordered to create a feeling that there's being action being taken that is going to lead to a better health outcome. And sometimes that is certainly true. And I often do, you know, prescribe medicines and order tests if that's going to help my decision making.
1: But sometimes the pushback comes from patients wanting a simple, quick fix to their issue. However, Maker Clark says that getting to the root of a problem often requires more than a drug prescription.
0: Saying, hey, I think you need to be sleeping more and eating better and, you know, maybe taking a little bit time off from your job, these are not always welcome prescriptions for patients. You know, they would much rather, many people would much rather that I gave them something that worked quicker and did not require so much change.
1: And while change can be a hard, slow process, Maker Clark is right there in step with her patients to support the journey.
0: I partner with them. I don't just say, hey, do all these things and I'll talk to you in 3 or 4 months. I'm like, these are the steps in which we can slowly take, you know, smaller steps to get to this higher outcome that we're looking for and make them easy enough to succeed with that a patient can actually start to feel better and then have more energy to work towards the other goals that they have. And, you know, see me, touch base with me so that we can stay partnered on the path. So, and even then, you know, there are definitely people who are just like, okay, I feel a little bit better, but not better enough. Like, is there anything else you got, you know? And for me, it's a balance. Like, I'm in service to my patients. So if they're really wanting something that will give them a quicker result, even if it doesn't go to the root cause, we might do that. And not instead of, but and create a plan for long-term root cause whole health.
1: Because a provider-patient relationship should be a collaboration to achieve the healthiest outcome. And not every alternative practice may be right for someone. Maker Clark's book explores so many different options so that readers can take what they need and be able to adjust as they go.
0: My hope is that the title, Medicine for All People, will be a call and reminder that none of these medicines are aligned to any specific ethnicity, culture, race, religion, or otherwise, that these are the medicines that have united us as humans since the beginning of time. That the whole point is that you create a pouch that is individual to you, that you pick the medicines that resonate, that feel right to you, that feel interesting and attractive to you, and start there. And the great thing about these medicines, there are no negative side effects, so you can't go wrong.
1: Medicine for All People is available for pre-order now. You can find more information about Dr. Geeta Maker Clark and all of our guests on our website, radiohealthjournal.org. Our executive producer is Amira Zaveri. I'm Kristen Farah.
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2: The idea of college sparks different thoughts for all of us. You might think of the Greek life on campus or the 8 a.m. class you never wanted to get out of bed for. With thousands of higher education institutions set up across the country, many of us drive past these schools all the time. But Darren Lipomi says many people don't realize that these schools offer so much more than classrooms and cafeterias.
6: So when a student goes to a university, they spend a lot of time on the first two floors where all the classrooms are, maybe not appreciating that the upper floors are all labs. And what happens in the labs? Well, the federal government spends about last year 0.8% of its total budget on university and university-like research. And the public funding of research since World War II, by some estimates, say that it's responsible for 50% of all growth. So you wouldn't have medicines, you wouldn't have advanced drilling techniques, you wouldn't have environmental remediation, you wouldn't have AI and the internet without public funding of basic science.
2: Lipomi is a professor and chair of the Department of Chemical and Sustainability Engineering at the University of Rochester. He details the inner workings of university research in his new book, Science Nonfiction, Behind the Scenes in University Research. Lipomi hopes it helps everyday people become part of this dialogue, since the products of university research affect us all. And a major part of this conversation is funding. While there are a few different sources, MIT President Sally Kornbluth says the federal government is the largest funder of university research.
7: It's far and away our largest source of funding, particularly for the kind of discovery research or fundamental curiosity-driven understanding based research that is done at universities. We do have generous philanthropists, we do have foundation funding and industry funding, but they can't touch in magnitude the dollars from the federal government.
2: Meaning any cuts in federal funding are difficult to replace. And even with the government providing up to 60% of all academic research and development funding, grants aren't as easy to get as you may think.
6: When I apply for funding, I usually set aside several hours of the weekend for a month, and I write a proposal. And that proposal that is submitted to the Department of Energy, National Science Foundation, National Institutes of Health, then undergoes a review process. And that review process can take 6 to 9 months, sometimes longer.
2: During that time, a panel of experts read through the proposals and give each one a final rating.
6: And in the end, maybe 10 to 15 or fewer percent of the proposals submitted to that panel actually get funded. I have submitted maybe 100 proposals in my 14 years as a professor, and maybe 15 of them have been funded, maybe 15 to 20. So maybe I'm slightly above average, but not significantly above average.
2: Research grants support much more than people often realize. A portion of the money is allocated to the indirect costs of research, meaning the university's operating costs of maintenance, utilities, and administrative support staff. And not only do grants cover direct costs like the lab equipment, supplies, publishing fees, and necessary travel, but they also serve as the salaries for people working on the project.
6: University research is done not by the professor, but by the trainees in the lab. So the professor may read the literature and go to conferences and participate in the research activity that way, and also seed ideas, you know, SEED ideas, give ideas to members of the lab. But the vast majority of the time in chemistry, biology, engineering, they're not in the lab doing the experiments themselves. That work is done by mostly graduate students, so PhD and to a lesser extent, master's researchers.
2: As well as postdoctoral scholars, which are like the medical residents of academia. As Lipomi details in his book from his own personal experience, it's grueling work. The hours are long and the expectations can be set higher than what's possible to achieve. That's not to mention the normalized power dynamics that can teeter on the edge of abuse.
6: The issue of exploitation and the potential for abuse of trainees in certain research labs is one of the reasons why there has been a push among graduate students and postdocs to unionize across campuses. And for 12 years, I was at UC San Diego, the last two of which I was associate dean for students in engineering. And there was a strike during that time, in large part because of rising housing costs, but also because of issues in the lab, like PIs withholding, you know, documents needed for immigration status. And you heard all of these horror stories because it's a quite an asymmetric power relationship in a research group.
2: Considering all these factors, some people wonder if this process unfairly takes advantage of the trainees. As someone who's been on both sides of the system, Lipomi thinks it's important to put this experience into the context of a larger picture.
6: Does the university exploit the trainees? Well, they certainly don't get paid very much. And so they might get paid $37,000 might be the median salary for a graduate student. They do get their tuition and benefits covered by the research grant. But I don't think that exploitation is the right framing. I think most scientists are like artists or writers or musicians. They do it because they couldn't see themselves doing anything else, even if at the end of the PhD or postdoc, their lifetime earnings potential will barely break even as compared to if they had never done extended training, because your time when you're young is worth more than your time when you're old because of compounding interest. But that's also true for knowledge, because knowledge compounds. So if you spend 40 to 60 hours a week doing research, you're able to learn more farther along in your career because you're starting from a higher baseline. That's the way I think about it.
8: While it's proven to be an effective model, it's not the only way to structure the system. Lipomi says that in Europe, the PhD process is often quicker. This faster time frame often means more financial stability for the grad students.
6: What's nice in the European system is that you have to commit to the financial support of the PhD student as part of the grant. So the grant might contain 4 years of funding for a grad student, and that is locked in, rock solid. Whereas a National Science Foundation grant is, in the US, is 3 years, and the median PhD experience is about 5.5 or so years. So you have to cobble together different sources of funding.
8: Federal funding has been experiencing some major disruptions over the last few years that have made this process even more complicated. Join us next week as our experts explain how these changes are affecting students, science, and the future of technology. You can find more information about Sally Kornbluth, Darren Lipomi, and all of our guests on our website, radiohealthjournal.org. Our lead producer is Kristen Farah. Our production manager is Jason Dickey. I'm Greg Johnson.
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4: Medical notes this week. The hidden dangers of ultra-processed foods may stem from how they're made. A study published in the American Journal of Public Health discovered that calories from ultra-processed food correlates with spikes in blood pressure, worse cholesterol, and higher mortality rates, even when the nutrition is identical. Researchers suggest that industrial processing chemically alters food, meaning public health policies must expand beyond basic nutrition labels to regulate industrial additives and structural food degradation. Is eating a mental game? A new study reveals that your brain actively primes your metabolism for a meal before you even take a single bite. In mouse models, neurons in the hypothalamus trigger pre-feeding insulin release. When researchers genetically deleted this process, it caused the animals to overeat and develop indicators of prediabetes as they aged. The findings, published in Nature Metabolism, reveal that obesity is fundamentally a neurobiological miscommunication. And finally, consistent doses of optimism and gratitude are good for your heart. A meta-analysis published in Cardiology Clinics shows that positive psychological interventions, like mindfulness and gratitude journaling, consistently reduce blood pressure by up to 8 points. However, these physical benefits are highly dependent on consistency, requiring daily engagement over an 8 to 12 week period to achieve maximum impact. And that's Medical Notes this week. I'm Mayon Vosta-Betancourt.
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13: Good morning and welcome to Sunday Morning, a public affairs program dedicated to educating the public on local events and issues, assistance programs, and charity events. 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I'm your host, Monica, and this morning, my guest knows what's needed to help a community thrive and is doing her part to make sure that happens. Big Brothers Big Sisters CEO Robin Ostrom, welcome, and thanks so much for joining me today.
14: Thank you, Monica. I'm happy to be here.
13: Great. Now, I feel like everyone at some point has heard Big Brothers Big Sisters, but I'm not sure everyone fully knows exactly what the organization does. So let's start with the Big Brothers Big Sisters mission statement, and that is this: to create and support one-to-one mentoring relationships that ignite the power and promise of youth. I love the way that sounds. What does it mean, and how is Big Brothers Big Sisters affecting Tampa Bay communities in such a positive way with it?
14: So there is national research that's decades old that show that kids that have a mentor have better outcomes. They're less likely to skip school, do drugs, get along better with their peers, have future career aspirations. But in January, a landmark study that shows much longer implications of mentoring. And I love it because one of my favorite statistics pulled from that report is that kids that had a mentor in their youth, their earning power is $200,000 more than peers that were not mentored. Oh. So one-to-one mentoring is so transformational and so powerful. And we have a multitude of programs that help kids with these types of outcomes.
13: Unbelievable. That you can't argue with those numbers. That's fantastic. And you guys are doing such a good part in that. And there are some important programs that help ensure that that mission is carried out and those numbers ring true. One of them being Big Futures. Can you talk about how Alumni Littles can benefit from it?
14: Yeah. So, that's a newer program to the Big Brothers Big Sisters family. And what I love about it is that I was a former agency leader, and our program used to be when kids were 18, you sort of wished them well and you hope for the best. And so this program is a continuum program, and it follows kids from the time they're 18 and graduate high school all the way till they're 26. And in that program, they still get the same type of case management through our program, but we also introduce them to interviewing skills, budgeting, resume writing. We make sure that they are can be employed at a living wage, or that they go to a trade school, a two-year, a four-year, military, and we make sure that they are equipped with whatever essential skills are needed to succeed. So we follow them into a young adulthood, and it's my favorite continuum of the good work we do.
13: Yes, and so important. And some people are fine, at the end, and things can work out, but to have this resource to keep the help going is got to be phenomenal. I'm imagining, since it's newer, like you said, that is having fantastic results and people are really appreciating it. And another great way Big Brothers Big Sisters gets the community involved in helping is, and I love this, with the Bigs in Blue, Bigs with Badges program. What does that entail?
14: Yeah, so in Tampa, this Tampa agency can kind of hang their hat on that. Under Jane Castor, when she was the police chief, we launched in Tampa Bay, in the city of Tampa, the Bigs with Badges program, where our local law enforcement were matched in our one-on-one relationships with children that wanted or needed a mentor to have these better outcomes in life. And that program then has grown nationally. So in Tampa Bay, we were the founders of it, but nationally, Big Brothers Big Sisters across the nation have modeled that program. So that is something that we're very proud of in Tampa Bay, is that we were sort of the founder. But we did expand it outside of law enforcement, and we're with jails and state's attorneys. And so anyone that is a badged professional, we are always so grateful that they partner with us and permit their employees then to serve in these one-to-one relationships. Kids, sometimes grow up, thinking that law enforcement is not an ally to them. And this is a program that A, shows them that our law enforcement communities are allies, but then more importantly, they provide that one-on-one mentorship that again has these remarkable outcomes.
13: Wonderful message and result. I love to hear that. We definitely should be proud here in Tampa Bay. What a fantastic program. And I love that it caught on like that as well. It should. Now, School to Work is a partnership between local school districts, Big Brothers Big Sisters of Tampa Bay, and corporate community partners. How do all three entities work together to help?
14: Yeah, so that program is really, really fantastic too. So what that does is that high school students are kind of identified through their school as kids that just need that extra oomph to get to that finish line of high school and sort of figure out what's next. So we pair those high schools with local corporations throughout our 9-county footprint that then the high school kids travel once a month to the local workplace. They spend an hour together on sort of a life lesson and an inspirational speaker, an hour one-on-one with a mentor that they're matched with for the duration of the school year and beyond. And then that third hour, they eat lunch together. And that happens once a month. And we have partners all over Tampa Bay corporate partners that have stepped up to provide this. And the nice thing about it is mentoring is done in a lot of different ways. And when your employer invests the time for you to do that, more people raise their hand because we're not infringing on their nights or weekends. They can do it while they're working. And a lot of people in that program that are mentors are so proud of the work where they work and what they do. And to be able to share that with a high school student is really just a transformational experience then for those high school kids to see, you know, like one of our newer partners this last school year is the Tampa Bay Lightning. Those kids thought that was fantastic to be able to like get on the inside and kind of get a sneak peek of like, you know, how does that arena work, Benchmark International, and how, you know, what jobs exist? Because I think kids think to work at a hospital, you have to be a doctor, or to work at the arena, you have to be a hockey player. And like these types of programs open the floodgates. You know, to show kids the multitude of different career opportunities within a company.
13: Sure, absolutely. And what a great way to expose the kids to these programs, to these different companies that are participating in it. Like, that's amazing for the companies, that's amazing for the kids. And with all of these programs we've discussed, obviously, can't do it alone. Big Brothers Big Sisters needs the help, and everybody's appreciative of who is helping. But I do understand there's a big recruitment campaign coming up as well. Can you talk about the importance of that and how it all works?
14: Yeah, so we talked about a lot of our kind of niche-y programs, but really the hallmark program of Big Brothers Big Sisters is our community-based program, and that is where you are matched in your local community. You can go to hockey games, bring them to cookies at your house, go bike riding, ice skating. You know, we have a lot of match activities where Bigs and Littles spend time in the community on nights or weekends together. And that is the program that right now we have our biggest need in recruiting volunteers. We have nearly 1,000 kids in our non-county footprint that are waiting for a big brother or big sister, someone to raise their hand and say yes. Through the month of August, we are going to be doing a dedicated campaign, telling our story, sharing our need, and most importantly, signing up people to be a big brother or a big sister. We're going to do it through the month of August, but kind of like a neat spin on it is that on August 29th at the Motor Enclave is going to be the 10th edition of Cars and Coffee. And the Big Brothers Big Sisters of Tampa Bay is going to be the charity recipient that day. But what the Motor Enclave did is raise their hand and said, you know what? Anyone that signs up to be a big brother or a big sister in the month of August can be part of a VIP experience. So anyone that signs up in August will and gets through our process or the first few steps of our process will get a VIP experience that day at Cards and Coffee. Ooh. They'll get some swag from Big Brothers Big Sisters, and there's a few activations at the Motor Enclave that day that only people that have signed up and are banded by us will have access to do. Ooh. And there's a multitude of people that go, so it's kind of like the Fast Pass at Disney. You'll be able to cut to the front of the line to do some really neat activations. We're very excited for their partnership in this and to help us activate our need for Big Brothers Big Sisters.
13: That's
14: it's very
13: amazing.
14: Easy. It's 10 to 12 hours a month. And I honestly, Monica, most people say that while they're transforming a child's life, it changes their lives for the positive way more than they expected. So we are hoping that there is going to be a lot of people that go big in August.
13: I love it. And I'm sure you're exactly right with the transformation. August 29th at Motor Enclave, that's Cars and Coffees. How, if someone's listening and wants to get on that VIP, how do they sign up, or is the, you go to the website? How's that work?
14: Yes. If you are interested in learning more about becoming a Big Brother's big brother or a big sister, please go visit gobigtampabay.org. You can either donate there, but most importantly, we can't do our work without volunteers. We hope you'll click the link that says Become a Big. Go through that process, make sure that you are on that list for the Cars and Coffee event and that VIP experience by saying yes.
13: I love it. I love it. That's gobigtampabay.org. And you mentioned really quickly, and I'd like to bring it up as well. Of course, donations play a huge role in Big Brothers Big Sisters being able to do what they do. So for those who are listening who like what they've heard this morning and want to contribute financially, how can they go about doing that?
14: Yep, that is actually the same site. When you go to Go Big Tampa Bay, we've made it very easy. You can donate or you can be a big brother or big sister. But yes, donations fuel the work we do. You know, we are so driven by our staff to make sure that people are interviewed, that these matches are safe. And so every dollar that is raised helps ensure that we can hire the best, most talented staff and compensate them properly to help make sure that the experience of a big and a little and the guardians who and parents who take care of these kids is an A+, 10 out of 10.
13: Wonderful. Go big at TampaBay.org. It's all right there. If you want to donate financially, you can click on Become a Big. If you want are interested in on August 29th, Motor Enclave, Cars and Coffee. Sounds like it's going to be a lot of fun and obviously for a great cause. Big Brothers Big Sisters CEO Robin Ostrom, thank you so much for your time and for everything you do.
14: Monica, thank you.
13: This has been Sunday Morning. Good morning and welcome to Sunday Morning, a public affairs program dedicated to educating the public. It's made possible by Cox Media Group, Tampa Bay. I'm your host, Monica, and this morning, my guest is here to help all of us because we all have moments where we feel less than or unworthy or really not up to the task. She's got some ideas and suggestions to help with that, and she's got a new book that will help as well. Mental health coach, educator, international speaker, and three-time author with over 30 years of public speaking experience, Natasha Pierre. Good morning, Natasha, and thank you so much for joining me today.
15: Good morning. It's so good to be with you again.
13: Always my pleasure. Now, first, let's dive into your life and professional experience that led you to help people with mental health and confidence challenges. What got you going in that direction?
15: Yeah, everything that I'm doing now is born from my own experience, my own journey, diagnosed with bipolar disorder well over 20 years ago. People weren't talking about mental health in the way that they're doing now. So my quest to be an advocate, to understand what I was feeling and experiencing, really led to me becoming an advocate for others, an educator, trainer, author, and everything that I do today.
13: Yeah, and it is, and you're right. It, you know, mental health was very taboo. And sadly, relatively recently, in the not so distant past, it really was. So thanks to people like you speaking about it and helping people understand what it entails is really helping the movement get a little bit more exposed. And so people are I guess it's they call it the new normal or something that people aren't so afraid to talk about or try to understand. Now, your new book, Imposter Syndrome is Your Green Light, Why Doubt is Your Superpower, addresses something we've all dealt with at some point in our lives, and I can attest to that. Can you define imposter syndrome and maybe give some examples of how it can show up in our lives?
15: Absolutely. Imposter syndrome is that feeling that maybe people think you're more capable than you actually are, that you are a fraud, that you're going to be found out, that you don't deserve the opportunities that are coming your way and you need to take another class or read another book, get another certification, when in actuality you are ready for that next step. You are deserving of the space, the place, the spot that you have, and you just need to step out. And, you know, it's something that people experience in every industry, in basically every age. I don't think anyone is exempt. It's just doubting. It's doubting yourself before your next big step. It is self-selecting out of opportunities because maybe I'm just not ready yet, when in fact you are.
13: Yeah. And living with that, I mean, just even hearing it right now makes me a little nervous, but living with that can, on a daily basis, basically, can really bring about stress. Talk about how mental health is affected when you're living with this imposter syndrome on a daily basis.
15: You know, I used to think that it was something that I was dealing with just based on diagnosis. But in speaking with clients and people from in every industry just about, they're experiencing it too. And there is a mental health component to wanting to do more, but feeling that you're not ready, feeling that you've got to do something different. It devalues you. It is demotivating. It is, you know, that's when the self-sabotage comes in. And it's not something that is born out of our lack of ability. But many times it's based on what we're seeing, what we're feeling from other people, what we're hearing, how we're comparing ourselves. And if we can only get beyond that and recognize that it's not a stop sign, it's not a signal to you know, abort mission, but it's really our green light to move forward, then we can start treating doubt as our permission to proceed.
13: Yes, absolutely. Let's. I know you mentioned before the self-doubt. Let's address that.
15: Yes.
13: Self-doubt. And how do we, I guess, develop and what are some of the pitfalls and mistakes that come along with that?
15: You know, with self-doubt, the failure to launch, you know, the self-sabotage, yeah, the self-selecting out of opportunities, it's right there. We've trained for it. We've prepared for it. We've waited our whole life for it. And when the opportunity presents itself, for whatever reason, and we know it's imposter syndrome, we know that it's the self-doubt, we second guess and we hesitate to take that next step. And sometimes it, you know, we say it's confidence. It's, you know what, I need to feel more confident. Well, confidence isn't a feeling. Confidence is a choice. Confidence doesn't show up before we take the step. We actually step, and that's where we get evidence, where we get proof that we are capable, we are ready to move forward.
13: Yes. And I did mention your new book, Imposter Syndrome, is your green light. You've talked about imposter syndrome and self-doubt. What you're just saying right now, how does that become a green light?
15: It becomes a green light when we reframe it. When we stop seeing doubt as the, you know, that's our moment when we need to turn around, where we need to go back to where we were, but we recognize it as, okay, if doubt is showing up in this moment, the goal is not to eliminate the doubt, but it's to get curious about it. What could it be telling me about my readiness in this moment? When we redefine what doubt means and then change the way that we approach it, recognizing that we're on our growth edge, that we're ready for the next step, then we can trust ourselves and trust that we're ready and allow that doubt to inform our next step.
13: Yeah. Is that what you mean then with the why doubt is your superpower part of the title in your book?
15: Yes.
13: Yeah. Yeah.
15: Yeah. It's not, you know, many people, as soon as we feel the doubt, we turn around. We're like, okay, I'm not ready yet. I'm not going to release the book. I'm not going to open the business. I'm not going to go for the promotion. No, that doubt is actually a signal that you are ready. You know, when you think about it, when does doubt show up? It shows up right before our next big step. Mm-hmm. We don't experience doubt when we're making a sandwich, when we're about to, you know, talk to a friend. We only experience it in moments that we deem to be meaningful, to be high stakes, to be many times purpose-driven, purpose-oriented, and that's the key. When we recognize that doubt isn't showing up for the mundane and the routine, we recognize that, you know what, maybe this is the final hurdle before I enter that level, that next level and next chapter of my life.
13: Yeah, and that's so important to recognize. You know, I never really thought about it, but you're right. In those, I guess, changes or something new or out of the comfort zone, as some people say, is when that doubt shows up. And I love the idea of reframing that. Now, if someone is listening and they're kind of identifying with some of the things that we've said so far and maybe unsure of others, what can they expect when they pick up your new book?
15: Ooh, I love that. When they pick up this new book, the what they can expect is to begin to get curious about the things that they think about how they think and approach their life. They'll have an opportunity to reset and redefine the way that they approach or even have delayed some things in their life. I want people to recognize that for everything that they want to do in their life, it goes back to how do you eat an elephant? You eat it one bite at a time. Mm. We're not going for the, you know, change your life overnight thing. We're going for what is the next empowered step that I can do that allows me to let my brain and my emotions know that I am capable and I am ready for the next step. All we need is the next one empowered step to begin to look doubt in the face and say, you know what? In the past, you stopped me, but I'm going to use you as a green light and as permission to move forward because I am ready.
13: Perfect. And I love the bite-by-bite idea of it because it can seem overwhelming to some people. And taking that first step might be the scariest, but once they start, maybe they can see that it eventually is tackleable, if that's a word. Imposter syndrome is your green light. Why doubt is your superpower. Where can people buy it? Because it sounds to me like there's something in there for everybody.
15: Absolutely. It is on Amazon. It's available on Kindle. And there's also a version on Audible. So they can get it there. They can get it on my website, natashapierre.com. And, you know, yeah, I really want people to begin to trust themselves and to know that they are ready. And that when that doubt shows up, it's not a signal to return to home base. but to keep moving forward.
13: Wonderful. And doubt always shows up. Again, this is so relatable. So many people, and I kind of want to say everybody, but a lot of people experience this feeling. And when it develops into the imposter syndrome, it can seem overwhelming. So I love that you're tackling it and actually talking about it. NatashaPierre.com is also a great place to visit. You've got a lot of good stuff on there. Imposter Syndrome is Your Green Light. Why Doubt is Your Superpower is the new book. Mental health coach, educator, international speaker, and three-time author with over 30 years of public speaking experience. Natasha Pierre, thank you so much for what you do and for joining me this morning.
15: Thank you so much.
13: This has been Sunday Morning. Good morning and welcome to Sunday Morning, a public affairs program dedicated to educating the public on local events and issues, assistance programs, and charity events. It's made possible by Cox Media Group Tampa Bay. I'm your host, Monica. This morning, my guest is the picture of strength through adversity, and she's using her experiences to help others. Physical therapist, author, business growth coach, marathoner, love that, four-time breast cancer survivor and founder of Shift to Success, Michelle Kerr. Welcome and thanks so much for joining me today.
16: Good morning, Monica. So happy to be here.
13: Same. Okay, well, we've got lots to unpack today, but I do want to start with your background because that is the foundation and catalyst to all the good you have done. Now, it's going to get pretty despairing here, but spoiler alert, it does have a happy ending. So just hang in there, people. I understand that things really started going downhill for you in September 2007. Can you take us through your journey and how you handled it all?
16: Yeah, it was such an interesting time because if you reverse about 4 or 6 months, I thought I was at the perfect time in my life. I was a newlywed. My business was just open and I was so very excited thinking about family planning and like on top of the world. And then I realized quickly that my marriage was less than ideal and I needed to get out and quickly. And at that point, I left my marriage. It's September 9th, 2007. 2 days later, my business turned a year old. And then 10 days later, I found a lump and found out I had cancer for the first time.
13: That's so tough. What a roller coaster. That in and of itself is tough to get through. Your brain is just adjusting to one switch and change, and a big one, by the way, nothing minor there. And then to have that news handed to you, how do you continue? How do you help yourself to not just collapse?
16: Yeah, it was fascinating. Such a good question. Because first I did what anyone do and reach out to your core people and found quickly that those people were not all that they were cracked up to be.
13: Oh, no.
16: So on top of it, now I need to find a support group because I'm like, wow, the people that I thought were in my corner were not. So I regrouped and I really assessed who was there. And I reached out to this wonderful, wonderful woman that I only had met a handful of times at some networking events at the Chamber of Commerce. And she seemed like so pleasant that I called her and I said, hey, let's meet for some coffee or a drink. And so we met up and I said, this is the craziest thing I've ever had to say, but this is what I'm going through right now. And I don't know who to turn to, and I don't know who to trust, and I don't know how I can get through this alone.
13: Yeah, and thank goodness. I think it says a lot about her, obviously, but also about you for even having the courage to not just lay down and just, you know, wallow in anything. You know, the act of picking up the phone and calling someone that you don't know and don't know well, and like you just said, don't know who to trust, to reach out and ask for that is something a lot of people struggle with and might not actually do when it could help them.
16: Yeah.
13: It was
16: tough, but and one of the things that I did then and I encourage people to do too is, you know is where you're going to end up if you don't take a chance. So you're not going to be any different, any better off if you have no action. So the best thing that can happen is actually something good.
13: Wow. I like that. Stitch that on a pillow for me. That's really good to remember. Yeah. It's very helpful. And I know it's tough. And that first step is the hardest, but it's definitely good advice.
16: Yeah. And she did what was absolutely remarkable. Not only was she supportive, but she jumped in with both feet. She's like, okay, we're going to make a plan and we're going to do this. Give me all the contact information for all your people and I'll handle it. And my gosh, she did the sweetest thing. She created an Excel spreadsheet that was called Michelle's Cool Chemotherapy Calendar.
13: I love it. I love it.
16: And yeah, it included rides back and forth, meals throughout the day and then the next day, people that would just come and say, you know, hang out if I wanted to, anyone that had flexibility in their time. And I gave her this list of all these people, and it was remarkable the people that came and stepped up. I kept saying over and over, like, my angels. Like, I just felt like God had given me all these angels to support me through what was the most difficult time in my life up to that point.
13: Absolutely. And something as simple, I mean, it's well, first of all, I'm kind of an office nerd type of situation. So an Excel sheet in general, I'm happy with. But something as simple as an Excel sheet, it seems simple, but how much good it did is so far beyond anything someone might initially think. So what a great step. What a creative, fun, cute idea. And obviously it helped you so much. You've been through so much. So much. And I did mention we'd get to the happy part. And that's the start of it, I think. You've grown so much and made the most of what you went through. And I want to make sure we talk about the business growth coach part of your lengthy resume that I had mentioned at the very beginning. You founded Shift to Success. So talk about how that came about as well.
16: Oh, that was so fun because through all of this, I had the opportunity to sell my physical therapy business, and did well, like not well enough to be like, oh, I'm never going to go live on an island and, you know, not talk to anyone ever again. But well enough to like really take some time to do some soul searching and find out what is my next step? What's the thing that I really want to do that I love? And in that, I realized in my business, I loved the people part of it, whether it was patients or employees or volunteers or students. I loved seeing them develop and change and have the best of them come out. And so I was thinking, I'm like, how can I do this every day? How can I hang out with people with a growth mindset who really want to be better and just don't maybe have the knowledge or the tools? And that's where Shift to Success came to life. And so I can do one-on-one coaching with people. I can do executive coaching or groups, where it's businesses and things like that. And it's so fun because when I'm working in a group, I'm just there to ask questions and facilitate their own creativity to come out and see what is the best for them and for their community and their families.
13: Wonderful. And it's that old adage, you know, find something you love to do and you never work a day of your life. You not only found something you like to do, you made a business out of it, and you're helping people that need that extra oomph that you are able to provide. That's so unbelievably amazing to think about, coming from what you went through and channeling that into something like Shift to Success. That's fantastic and something to be proud of. Now, we say all of that to say this: you do have a book coming out as well. It's called Brave Shift, 30 Mindset Changes to Transform Your Life. And it includes those hard-fought lessons you learned through all your healing and choosing growth, even in those really tough times. What can someone struggling expect to get out of reading Brave Shift?
16: Well, it is truly the good, the bad, and the ugly of life. And it's what we all go through at some level. And so what I did was created a book that you don't have to read cover to cover. It's not 7,000 pages. It's a really light read that you could pick up, open to any chapter, and read the story about my life. And then at the end of every chapter is a little shift move that you can do, whether it's journaling or being brave, speaking out for yourself, not taking no for an answer, dreaming bigger than you ever have. And it was delightful to write. And so far it's in pre-read right now. And I've had so many people reach out and say, this is what I did with your book already. And I love to hear the stories because, right, that's what I love to do. Like, I want to see how people grow and flourish.
13: What an amazing thing to get immediate feedback like that. Sometimes people put it out and hope it helps, and I'm sure it does. But to hear from people, that's pretty cool and good for you. Then you know that this was a good thing to do and that you did the right thing. And it sounds to me, and correct me if I'm wrong, what I gleaned from what you just said was, is this like an at your own pace type of thing? Like when you can or when is good for you, whatever you're going through?
16: Yeah, you could pick it up anytime.
13: Yeah.
16: Like it's something you could read every day or you could have on the coffee table, or it's something that, you know, can be on your bookshelf and you all of a sudden see the cover with the yellow paintbrush and the bright butterflies and go, I'm called to open that today. Like wherever it takes your heart and soul is where you should go with it.
13: That's great. And that's great because we all go through things at different paces. So to have a tool like that seems perfect. I can't let you go without mentioning your philosophy, which is both simple and extremely profound. It's this, I'm going to go ahead and quote you. The mindset that saves your life can also build the one you've always dreamed of. I absolutely love that. Mm-hmm. Can you tell me what that means to you and how you hope it can help others?
16: Absolutely. Well, it's kind of like we're at the beginning of the year and everyone's new year, new me, and they make this laundry list of things that they want to fix about their life. And I discourage that. Like, all that, it's too much, and people can't be successful in that. Like, how often you say, I'm going to do these 20 things and my life's going to be better, only to abandon them 2 weeks or 6 weeks later. So it's not about changing everything. It's just about changing a few things that will change everything.
13: And it's so less daunting that way. It's more approachable and it's not self-defeating. I understand what you're saying at the beginning of the year when people make all their resolutions. It's pressure. And then the disappointment in ourselves for not following through. Well, that's a lot to follow through on. So, you know, it's kind of setting yourself up for failure sometimes. So that mindset of just not changing everything, changing just a few things that will change everything is just a step-by-step situation that it seems manageable. So that's amazing. Brave Shift, 30 Mindset Changes to Transform Your Life. You can find it wherever books are sold, correct?
16: Yep, and on my website. So I would encourage you to reach out on my website, my socials, and tell me your stories too. So my website

0: 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Michelle Kerr, thank you for everything you do for everyone else and for joining me this morning.
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If you like what you hear on the weekend, we've got good news. We sound the same on Monday morning. 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

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Hi, it's Ann Kelly on the Dub. We're looking forward to back to school just as much as you and the kids are. 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
1: You know, I was-

Thank you for letting me be a part of your evening. 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
1: What can I do for you?

0: a lot of other things amongst that, and my boyfriend's been completely supportive, and he met me after the accident. So he never really met the real me. I mean, before the accident, I was head of a finance department, organized, and now I lose my way going around the block.
1: But here's the beautiful thing. I lose my way coming out of an elevator. I worked in the same building for 2 years, and I had to take the elevator up to the third floor. And fourth floor. Every time I would get off the elevator, I would get lost.
0: Well, I think God's telling you, then you might be working a little too much.
1: No, there are some of us that are directionally challenged. It's not a curse. It just makes life interesting.
0: Oh, well, it does.
1: So tell me about your honey that adores you just the way that you are.
0: Well, even with the scars and everything else, he'll go ahead and rub my leg or whatnot, and he'll go ahead and rub my feet and go ahead and not even see the scars. And he's like, I don't even notice them anymore. And he's just so patient.

0: Light Favorites 105.5, The Dove. Have you been able to visit with family and friends this summer? Have you been able to spend time with ones that you love? I sure did. I've got to see several of my adult children, several of my grandchildren, but the season is flying by and soon autumn will be upon us. If you go to the stores now, all the shorts, all the summer tops gone. Everywhere you see the colors this year are like plum and chocolate brown, beautiful autumn colors. And kids are going back to school. Are your kids back in school yet? Mine don't go back until the last week of this month. And then we're out for Labor Day weekend and then they're back full time. Are your kids back to school or are your kids all grown up? And you're like, Delilah, your kids should have been grown up and out of the house years ago. They are. Those are. And then God brought five more into my life. And so we're doing back to school shopping just like you. And I will be here every night once you get back in the groove of dishes and homework and getting the littles to bed. I'll be here. I'll be the soundtrack for your evening. You're listening to Delilah.
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24: Marsha, thank you for calling. What can I do for you?
25: Well, I'd like for you to play a song for me, but first I'd like to tell you a short rundown of my life. When I was 24, I met this wonderful man, and we dated for 9 months, and from the day we first dated to the day we got married was 9 months. And then later, 9 months later, we had our son, and 5 years ago, I lost him to cancer.
24: So, Marsha, you were married for how many years?
25: 23 years, and my last marriage was to cancer. It was a rough 23 years because we had a lot of illness. But if I had, you know, it was wonderful 23 years. I can look back and I can smile more than I can frown.
24: Good.
25: And I thought that you never, that kind of love only came around once in a lifetime. And I never expected to experience it again.
24: And obviously, if you're saying I never expected to, you must be experiencing it again.
25: I am.
24: You've fallen in love with who?
25: His name is Kurt, and he's originally from Norway. I met him online on the internet. We started talking a year ago, February passed, and we met in person in May, and we haven't looked back. And he is just the most wonderful person that anyone would ever want in their life.

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1: Dave, what can I do for you?
2: I have a long-lost crush. 33 years ago, I met this girl, and I shivered, and I asked her out for a date, and she said yes. And we went to a dance, and I didn't know how to dance, and that didn't matter. We giggled the whole night long. And I haven't seen this friend of mine for, well, the past 34 years, and I made a call to her mother, and she put me in contact with her daughter, and times have changed. But I still just wanted to thank this girl for holding my hand, and I apologize for letting go of her hand, and just wanted to keep it simple and just say that the dates that we had were just a couple of gallons of gasoline and a couple of sticks of Wrigley's spearmint or whatever gum. It was just simple bike rides, swimming, kissing, and holding hands.
0: And it still warms your heart to this day to think about those simple things.
2: It was just the most down-to-earth time in my life. And I want to give credit to this woman for having changed my whole perspective, although it took me almost three decades later to realize how much she meant to me after we went our own ways. And even though we made phone contact, that's about all that will remain is our friendship in each other's hearts, because there's adult situations, marriages and such that keep us apart. But we're still great friends, and I'll always remember PJ.
0: I'll play a song to bring back the memories of those simple times and those simple days and that simple love.
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0: Tampa Bay's light favorites. 105.5, The Dove. Do you ever come up with great ideas? I do, usually in the middle of the night. And then I become fixated on them. Then I become obsessed with them because I have wild ADHD and I'm a little bit compulsive. I come up with great ideas in the middle of the night. If I don't write them down, I beat myself up for days. If I do write them down, I become a maniac because it's all I focus on for a while. But you need to write down your good ideas. And then you need to write down all the reasons those good ideas should work. There's going to be plenty of people telling you why it won't work. I am here to say, figure out how to make it work. If you have a good idea, if you have a great idea, something that will impact the world for good, maybe not the whole world, maybe just your neighborhood, maybe just your partner, maybe just your child. Write down that good idea and then write down all the reasons you need to focus on it and do it. And shut your ears to the folks who will tell you, you'll never make it. Because if you listen to them, you won't make it. If you listen to me, you're halfway there already. You're listening to Delilah.
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12: Hey, Mr. C, it's me. Well, I just picked up the ring. I actually went to Hellsburg. Thanks for that recommendation. Kate's gonna love that hers is from the same jeweler you got Mrs. C's ring from. They were so helpful throughout the whole process. They even knew your family by name. And the ring looks great. Anyways, I just couldn't wait to let you guys know. Call me back and wish me luck.
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